0: Yes, always Billy May and his orchestra for Capitol 1952, which sold very well in the charts. Again, that was my second find.
1: Yeah.
0: So two. I thought to myself, oh, this is going okay.
1: You're playing them in order.
0: And I've got my jacket there, I'm shielding them so nobody else can see,
1: yeah,
0: you know.
1: Wow.
0: But anyway.
1: Dedicated.
0: Anyways, and so it comes to now the third disc was by, again, a big band leader who was a vocalist. And in the 40s, most recordings he recorded, quite a few of them, because of his vocals, sold over a million, you know. Mm. This one certainly did. A lot of you will know this song. It's called Riders in the Sky, or should I say Ghost Riders in the Sky. It's by Vaughan Monroe and his orchestra for, well, it was released in America and the UK. I think in the UK it was released on His Master's Voice. Ah. And in America it would be RCA Victor. Number one on the charts in 1949. So here's Vaughan Monroe and Ghost Riders in the Sky.

0: Oh, a fade out.
1: Indeed.
0: There you go. Ghost Riders in the Sky, or on the label it just says Riders in the Sky. Mm. The original title. Vaughan Monroe and his orchestra, number one in the charts, 1949. This particular one was a UK issue. Again, he was very big, and the reason why I picked this up was because it was a big hit for him.
1: Yeah.
0: I mean, this one was a hit single for him in 1949, spending 11 weeks atop the bestsellers, and it was listed for 22 weeks.
1: And it's got that cowboy sound.
0: Oh, yeah, Yahoo! Country and Western.
1: Right.
0: There you go. Yes, it does, yes. And I think you remember, Steve, this was in the Blues Brothers movie.
1: I'd forgotten. Yeah, just before they sing Stand By Your Man.
0: But when that came out, the other artist behind him on this particular song, because it was such a big song, who also had hits with it, not as big as his, but they were in the top 20, was Peggy Lee.
1: Wow.
0: And imagine this, Bing Crosby.
1: I cannot imagine that.
0: So there you go. Now we move to 1955. My God. We're going forward now in time. Okay. Forward. This is by a very well-known big band, an English big band, called Ken McIntosh and his orchestra. Ooh. It was released on his master's voice in 1955, and that was a special sort of like the later ones, like sort of a purple label, purple, blue, purple label.
1: Yeah, which label again?
0: His master's voice, UK.
1: Okay.
0: They actually used that label right up until the last one in 1960, I think. Anyway, here it is, 1955, Ken McIntosh and his orchestra, and a tribute to the stadium that was very new at that time, Wembley Stadium.

0: Yes, Ken McIntosh and his orchestra, a very fine big band he had. His master's voice, 1955, and the title, Wembley Stadium. It's a sort of a, it reminds me a little bit of sort of the Bob Crosby big, sort of a Dixie sort of feel.
1: Yeah.
0: Big band Dixie feel, that sort of thing, you know. And the Saint Paul was probably inspired by the iconic London venue. And this came out as part of the standard HMV Pop 78 RPM seal.

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0: Breakfast with Chew, weekdays 6 till 10, just coming up to 7:15. Noel Horan to play for you very soon. Noel Horan, who's released a short film to go alongside his album Dinner Party, which I still haven't seen. I feel like I give myself homework and I'm not good at sticking to it.
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0: Seam Street looking slow from NMC Hostel down to the Berger Software bus station roundabout. Al-Salem Street struggling at the Yasmar roundabout and Mazoon Street queuing heading out of Al-Muj towards the highway. Muscat Expressway, a little bit slow at Junction 1 for Kurum, but that is everything. 79010959 is the WhatsApp number if you disagree.
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0: Deja vu. Bahrain just stays the same, I swear. Today, hot and sunny with a high of 46 degrees. In Muscat, a mixture of cloud and sunshine with a high of 33. And in Salalah, 29. However, tomorrow in Salalah, there is a thunderstorm of rain expected. Full details on the website, hyphenradio.com/weather.

0: Hi, good morning. 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Just coming up to 7:34. Ariana Grande to play for you very soon. Ariana Grande, who has got a matching tattoo with a new boyfriend. A new boyfriend who she's only been with for 3 months. And previously when she dated him, she wrote a song about him and said, "Now I listen to Ricky and I listen and laugh." Don't think she'll be laughing about the tattoo.
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0: nothing major. Mazoon Street, heavy queues heading out of Al Muj towards Sultan Caboose Street. And in MQ, looking slow. Madna, Sultan Caboose Street, that is by the Oasis Mall. Other than that, things are looking pretty much same as normal. 79010959 is the WhatsApp number if you disagree.
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0: In Bahraini, hot and sunny today with a high of 46 degrees. That is not brand new information. In Muscat, mixed with cloud and sunshine with a high of 33. Salalah, 29. However, tomorrow in Salalah, there will be a thunderstorm with showers with a high of 28.

0: 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Mm.
1: Get up. I cheated. I am a traitor. Yeah, really awkward. Got caught left-handed as well. Left-handed? Red-handed. You know what I mean. Yesterday, I went to a different gym. My friend invites me to go to this gym class at a gym neither of us go to. Just to, like, mix up, try something new, have a bit of fun. And it was cool because we were partners and we got to, you know, work out together because we both go to different gyms. But I didn't feel comfortable showering at this new gym. And I was going to meet with my friend who works at the other gym I go to afterwards. She was like, you can come shower at our normal gym. I was like, okay. But I did not think it through. Walking through the gym doors, people in reception, I'm sweaty from a gym class, not this.

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Hey, buddies. Sorry, I did cheat on you. I did go somewhere else. I am back, though, and I love you so much. Yeah, I was met with silence.

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0: Royal Otis. That's called Car. I saw them play actually up at the Park stage as well. That was I sort of wandered up there to watch Katie J Pearson and then realised that they were playing next. And actually my dear friend Mina Wood, who did her show with Soph last night, introduced me to them. She worked with them for a little while. And I love them. I think they're so good. I'm going to play another song of theirs a bit later, which was sort of the song that I got really obsessed with, called Heading for the Door. But I'd never seen them live before, so that was really nice. And also really nice that I didn't have to leave. It was two artists in a row that I wanted to see on the same stage. Before that, I was just saying to Joe that I had absolutely not planned on watching Amel and the Sniffers at all. I kind of knew of them a bit. Eloise, who's done this show with me before, who I work with, has the record on in the office quite a lot because she loves it. So I was like aware of it and always thought, oh, this is good, when it was on. And then I walked past them on my way to somewhere else. They're playing the other stage on Saturday afternoon. I was with Sophie Means, in fact. Who knew who they were and had wanted to see them, but I was like, I'll just keep going. So I like properly stopped in my tracks and was like, what is this? So amazing. That song that I just played is called Tiny Bikini. And they're an Aussie band. And she is so compelling. Like, she's like this little blonde kind of pixie who's just absolutely thrashing around on this ginormous stage. And it's brilliant. And she did, you know, there was obviously a lot, as I'm sure everyone's seen on the news, post-Glastonbury, a lot of talk about Palestine and what's going on in the world at the moment. And I thought she did one of the best sort of, she was like, I was going to write something down and then I forgot. So this isn't going to be as good as what I was going to have written down, but she just spoke about everything in a really eloquent way, albeit in a very thick Australian accent, which love. And it was really good. Would recommend watching the whole set. And she just talked a lot about lack of education as to why people are ignorant to things and turn a blind eye. It was good. Made me think. Yes, and I left you on Charlie, 360. Again, I'm going to play a bit of Dochi later on. And I was saying to Joe that I was so... Charlie was headlining Other Stage and Dochi was headlining West Holtz. West Holtz always has one of the best lineups, actually. If you're going and you don't have a sort of set itinerary of what to see, if you hang around West Holtz, you're going to see something brilliant. But I was so, so torn, and I thought, my musical brain was thinking, go and see Dochi because you've seen Charlie before and it will be a bit of a moment, and you don't know when you're going to get to see her again. And then my sort of heart, I suppose, plus all my friends were heading to Charlie, and I got swept up and had an incredible time. But I need to watch the Dochi set back, because so many people have told me it was amazing. In fact, I should just play her now because I've talked about it now. So let me just drop her in and then I'm going to play you what I think maybe was my highlight. But first, this is Dochi and Boiled Peanuts on Toho Radio.
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0: Trevor, your name now. 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I get back in. Yes, so me self, I get back in. When person will carry God, we carry God for in front. No, they ever walk alone. Now see your boy legalistic legacies. You said we get a chance to do what's need to ask you for any song this morning. Make a play on for you. Any song we go lift up your spirit this morning. I go play on for you. Sharply. I don't play Solomon Langley out before, and that one a grace. And I pray say grace. The grace of God will speak for you. The grace of God will work for you. The grace of God will do everything for you just as you want them, just as desire, just as you do it in there, just as you pray for them. And this week, the grace will go ahead of you, and the grace of God will make you stand out, be past every other person. 0810013049. 0810013049. All right, so make I see another song. We don't enter. It's a good morning, Lego. Happy Sunday to you. Please play me Ebenezer by Nathaniel Bassey. All right, so Kosi from Festaka. All right, I will play you Nathaniel Bassey. Ebenezer. Good morning, happy Sunday to you. Please play Ojoro by Mike Abdul Erica from Amuru Odofin. Back to back, the songs go do it in a good drop. Yourself, if you ask for your own right now, and I will play them for you. 0810013049. It's not up on the best with your boy Legalistic Legacious. Myself, I get back in. I don't know the walk along at all. If you try me, my God, you want to see me that because say I don't walk alone. 0810013049.
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It's from Loft Tapes. Mental. You can find it on the Passport EP. Prior to that, from the We Play the Funk Remixes EP on Rocker Records. Five Alarm Funk featuring Bootsy Collins. We Play the Funk, CMC and Salenta remix. Before that, the Allergies. Love Somebody on Jalapeno Records. And the weird, cheesy electronica of Ursula 1000, Ready or Not, on Insect Queen Music before that. And the long house track after that was the Louis Vega remix of Fight to Love featuring Malay. That's by Shimza on Kunye. And preceding that, Shinji from the eponymous EP Follow Through on Cold Busted. As previously announced, DJ Mad with the Answer 2021 Rhythm on Dubstoy. I'm Clive Krask, this is the Chilli Beats Science Show on Radio Reverb, 97.2 FM, radioreverb.com and DAB Plus in Brighton and Hove.

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Lady A with Need You Now. Morning, happy Sunday. I'm Sonali Shah with M People, Search for a Hero, coming up for you after this.

0: Young People with Search for a Hero here on Magic Radio with me, Sonali Shah. Morning. Good morning. Earlier, I was telling you to watch the highlights of Great Britain's 4x100-metre relay from last night in the European Championships in Birmingham. I just caught the women's race before I went to bed. And we have to congratulate Amy Hunt, Dina Asher-Smith, Imani Lara Lansiquot and Success Edwan. Success has got to have one of the best names in the business. What a great example of nominative determinism. Just in case, you know, you're expecting a baby and trying to think of names. I mean, her name is Success, and then she has become one. It was Amy Hunt's third gold medal. And when she was interviewed after the race, it was so lovely to see just how much she was, yes, celebrating, but bigging up her teammates. So there she was next to Dina Asher-Smith. And, you know, she said, look, she's the greatest of all time because she's now the most decorated European athlete in history. Incredible. Success is a midwife. She brings babies into the world, and then she ran that kind of race. And Imani Lara has written a play. So she said, we're all amazing. That they are. So well worth watching that. Another, of course, of the week's amazing moments was the solar eclipse. And I have a couple of songs to bask in that, because I'm still thinking about that coming up for you before nine. Magic
1: 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Flives.
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Drifter Like That, one of the Lord's Foreigner from their 1977 debut album, simply called Foreigner, and that one Cold as Ice right here on Radio Caroline. Got a new release for you now. It comes from Eddie 9V from the forthcoming album Down Here, to be released on the 6th of November. This is Blowing Up.

Keeping you in touch with all the new releases, this is Radio Caroline, and that's Eddie 9V from the forthcoming album, Down Here, to be released on the 6th of November, and that one is Blowing Up.

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16: Top stories this hour. Fire crews are continuing to deal with wildfires across England and Wales. The military are being brought in to support the fire service in South Wales. Meanwhile, emergency services in Stourbridge in the West Midlands are planning on meeting residents who have not already returned home to find out if their properties have survived fires there. Wildlife consultant Michael Bruce says a balanced approach is needed to stop these types of fires in the future.
17: So for every pound that's spent on response, a pound should be spent on prevention. They can start by creating what they call defendable space around the home. And that means that it's much easier for the fire services to control the fire in and around houses.
16: Chief Inspector of Probation has warned of violent offending, including murder, when more prisoners are released early in England and Wales. Domestic abusers and killers convicted of manslaughter could be let out sooner into their sentence from October. It's part of plans to reduce overcrowding in jails. Now, there's criticism of the media this morning on the way some journalists pursued the former Cambridge professor Jason Arday over allegations of plagiarism. The 41-year-old was found dead at a property in London on Friday. His family says he'd been subjected to a sustained campaign of abuse and harassment. Mike Freeman was a close friend.
18: They wanted, I think, a headline, and it wasn't fair, in my opinion. He was a humble man. Coverage about him being a fantasist and a liar that does not ring true with the human that I know and loved.
16: A man has been taken to hospital with life-threatening injuries after a stabbing at a hotel used to house asylum seekers in Surrey. Police say a Somali national in his 20s has been arrested on suspicion of attempted murder. And British tennis star Arthur Ferry is into the third round of the Cincinnati Masters after a three-set victory against Australia's James Duckworth.
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16: Rather cloudy with light rain on and off across Scotland and Northern Ireland. Dry elsewhere with warm spells of sunshine. That's the latest. I'm Carl Hartley.
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Our next song comes from the movie Swing Time that was filmed in 1936. The song The Way You Look Tonight is introduced in Swing Time when Lucky, who was played by Fred Astaire, plays it and sings it to Penny, or Ginger Rogers, in her hotel suite. Today you'll hear Michael Bublé's version. So here is The Way You Look Tonight.

Our next group were an American female popular singing quartet formed in 1946, usually singing a cappella and specializing in traditional popular music. They are best known for their songs Mr. Sandman and Lollipop. The group was inducted into the Vocal Group Hall of Fame in 2001. So here is the Cordettes and Mr. Sandman.

We are now going to hear a really young Tony Bennett. In fact, he was 26 years old when he recorded this next song. This was recorded by Tony Bennett with Percy Faith and his orchestra and was number one for 8 weeks on the Billboard chart in 1953, eventually becoming a gold record. Now, if you think about that, that was 68 years ago, and he's still going strong at 94. Here is Tony Bennett and Rags to Riches.

In an article for The Independent, Spencer Lee speculated that the last song, Kathy's Waltz, inspired the song All My Loving, written by Paul McCartney and performed by the Beatles, as they share similar rhythmic endings to the last phrases of their melodies. David Brubeck dedicated Kathy's Waltz to his daughter Catherine, who was 5 years old when his Time Out album was recorded. Columbia Records mistakenly typed Kathy's name with a K instead of a C, which forever preserved the misspelling in the title. This album sold over 2 million copies. So that's it for me. Here's our last song, Kathy's Waltz by Dave Brubeck Quartet.

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9: Today, expect clearing skies and a high of 19. Tonight brings partly cloudy skies and a low of 12. Tomorrow features sun and cloud with a high of 21. Currently in St. John's, it's 12.
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0: But I do love, you know, he is such a figure in your life and in your stories, your recipes. And he does have a recipe in this book that I love. And I think, really kind of illustrates the sort of mentality. It's Papa Ray's tuna patties. And when you read this recipe, honestly, the first time I was like, okay, man, it's your book. And then I had a chance to taste them. I was like, dude, these are really good. Tell us about your dad's tuna patties.
1: Yeah. I always say that my father is the best chef that I know, and maybe not for the techniques or the ideas that stuff that comes up with. But he always had a way to make whatever you're eating, it feels special. It was like, or in a meant to be, and whatever it was, it could be a smoked meat or sardines, which was in the first book, his sardines pooper recipe. But this tuna patties, I've watched countless amount of people just like blow their minds of how delicious it is and try to guess what is in this tuna patty. So it's two cans of tuna, one egg, one can of cream of mushroom soup, a bag of sour cream and onions, potato chips, and a little bit of panko. And it is amazing. It's
0: breaded up and pan fried, so it's crispy.
1: Breaded it up and it. But if you think about it, it has umami, it has texture, it has salt, it has all the great things that make a dish amazing. And he came up with that just by looking in his pantry. As this is what I'm gonna have.
0: I love it.
1: I mean, we've done. You know, there's a way to take a jump off and get inspiration by that. You know, we've used locally caught yellowfin tuna with it. We've made a reduction of cream of mushroom using local mushrooms, you know, and then we make a tartar sauce topped off with some ikura. But you know, the inspiration came from something so humble, and you know, the end goal was just to make people happy, and he's done it time and time again with that simple recipe.
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0: 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I'm Francis Lamb, and this is The Splendid Table, the show for curious cooks and eaters. We're talking with Sheldon Simeon, author of Ohana Style, Food from Hawaii for Your Family. Let's get back to it with him. I want to get to another dish that this is just such a fun idea and such a smart thing, the loaded mandu. So mandu are typically Korean dumplings. Tell us about them.
1: Yeah, no, I got to give props to our co-author Garrett for this. You know, like when we came together and had this opportunity for his second book, it was like, okay, let's think of things that is widely available. And let's make it, you know, delicious for people that people are going to relate. And, you know, frozen dumplings, you can find that pretty much in any grocery store nowadays. Yeah. And I joked with you the other day, BB Go is on the Lakers jersey as a main sponsor for the Los Angeles Lakers.
0: It's a really good brand.
1: Yeah.
0: It's really
1: and,
0: good.
1: And, you know, we take advantage of that, something that's delicious like that. And we put the idea of a loaded potato on top of it, where you take store-bought frozen dumplings, crisp it up like how you say on the bag, and then you top it off with all the cheese and kimchi and delicious things that you should have in your refrigerator and your pantry.
0: I want to talk to you a bit about technique, because the technique I do think is important, even though this is a frozen food. And like, I actually love boiled dumplings, so like, I don't mind just like putting them in a pot of boiling water. I actually love that texture. But, you know, I think the crowd pleaser is a crispy bottomed dumpling.
1: I think the technique that you're referring to is like putting it a flat side down on the pan and kind of layering it so that they're all in this uniform line, mm-hmm. Getting it nice and crisp on the bottom with a little bit of oil, and then letting it just cook on that one side, adding some liquid and putting a cover on it. And then you have these two worlds of being crispy on the bottom and steamed on top. Then you put that saute of kimchi that you started earlier over the top of it. And it's like this whole world of textures that is, I think, one of the good things about this. There's also the cheese part that is pretty amazing on this. You sprinkle the mozzarella on top of it, then you put the lid back on and let the cheese kind of melt. And from letting it come together, it kind of sops up all of the sauce, and you have like this cheese crisp on the bottom of it. It's a really cool idea of a grilled cheese that kind of spills over on the sides, but instead you have like this cheese melt of this mandu with loaded kimchi topping on top of it.
0: It's so, I mean, the more you talk about it, the more ridiculous and the more wonderful it's.
1: And that's what this book was about, of like just having moments like that where you can come up with things and not taking yourself so seriously, because you know it's going to be delicious, even though how crazy of an idea that sounds.
0: Yeah. There's another dish that I'm really drawn to in the book, and it's not necessarily a shortcut, I guess, but it I guess it came together in a moment of use what get. There is, it's a spin on a typical Filipino noodle. You call it the palabucutini. This is not a word that actually exists, so I can't pronounce a word. Palabucutini.
1: Yeah.
0: And my personal feelings on bucatini, the pasta shape, are well known. I think it is the least honorable of all pasta shapes, but I might make an exception for this. First, tell us about palabuc, the typical palabuc, and then why you made it with the bucatini.
1: Well, you share the same feelings of bucatini with Janice, because she is
0: she's my girl.
1: She will not eat this dish, even though how delicious it is. I like, this is the one dish that you should have bucatini with. Anyways, we just thought of this idea of palabok, because palabok is a noodle dish in the Philippines where you take this unctuous, super rich shrimp and pork usually. A gravy that you make by taking the heads and the shells, roasting them, and then grinding that all up and cooking that with a lot of aromatics and turning that into a gravy that's seasoned with a little bit of annatto. And then it gets poured over usually some like vermicelli noodles as a gravy. But bucatini, like, it's a noodle that sops up all of this flavorful sauce for whatever sauce that you have. And I'm thinking, man, palabok is probably the most flavorful sauce that, one of the most flavorful sauces that is out there. So
0: yeah.
1: This idea came together, and it actually worked on a play of words, which I love doing with my menus. So it works great with the wheat noodle.
0: Yeah, because like typically with the rice noodle, there's like a nice sort of gentle sort of chewiness, but with the bucatini, it's like a firmer chew, right?
1: It is a firmer chew. And also when you start to like toss it and let it emulsify and cook into the noodle, you get this whole new different experience than what you would from traditional palabok.
0: Yeah. Okay. I will make an exception for my hatred of bucatini for this, but
1: maybe you and Janice can have a meal of that together.
0: But the palabok, let's talk a little bit more about that technique, because I think it's so...

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0: morning, Boker Tov, and Shalom, and welcome back to Chagigah. It's wonderful to be back with you on this Sunday morning. I had a terrific vacation, spending time with family and friends, relaxing, having some fun, and recharging the batteries. But I have to tell you, I miss being right here every Sunday morning on Chagigah Radio. And now we're beginning a brand new season of Chagigah, and I've got something special planned for our 7 a.m. mini concert. Over the next several weeks, we're going to count down the Chagigah Top 36. 36 of the singers and groups who have helped make you and me enjoy the music on Chagigah, the music we play every Sunday morning. We'll start this morning at number 36, and week by week, we'll work our way to the number one tune. So vacation is over, Chagigah is back, and I can't think of a better way to begin a new season. Let's count down the Chagigah Top 36. Every singer, every group will play a couple of tunes as we count down the Chagigah 36. Let's start it off with number 36. And who is number 36? 613.
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This is Sunday Morning Jazz Set. I'm your host, Mark Landsman. We just heard from The Soft Winds off their CD, Then and Now. Before that, we started the show, as always, with Later on Decatur by Dave Ferrato. Coming up, Georgie Auld, Chal Gilberto, and Clifford Brown.

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0: scriptures that people owed him and used it for us. It was uncommon. He told the newspaper, I love Joel. I'll do anything for him. And I'd like to think I'm just that great, but that was the favor God had already packed for us for that critical season, bringing the right people. God knows what you need, and he knows who you need. As you keep moving forward, honoring God, you're going to unpack gifts, talents, favor, opportunity. The right people are going to show up. God packed it for the right season. You'll never be at a deficit, never be lacking. Like David, you have everything you need for the season you're in. Like God did for me, you're going to come into these seasons where you unpack things that thrust you ahead, that you didn't even know were in you. This is what happened to Gideon. Judges chapter 6, the people of Israel were being terrorized by the Midianites. They were bigger and stronger, and every time the Israelites' crops begin to flourish, they would come and take the harvest and steal their possessions. Well, Gideon was in hiding in a wine press, afraid and intimidated. An angel showed up and said, Mighty hero, the Lord is with you. You are to deliver the Israelites from the army of Midian. I can imagine Gideon looking around, thought, who's he talking to? I'm not a mighty hero. I'm not strong and confident. I'm afraid. I'm hiding. God doesn't just see you as you are. He knows what he put in you. There will be these times that he calls it out. Gideon said to the angel, how can I deliver the people? I come from the smallest tribe, and I am the least one in my father's house. He was saying, man, I'm lacking. I'm at a deficit. I would deliver the people if I had the courage, if I had the strength and the strategy, then I'd step up. But God will never ask you to do something and not give you the ability to do it. He won't open a door that you can't walk through. He won't let you face opposition that you can't overcome. He knew it was coming. He planned your days. He determined your itinerary. He knew the Midianites would show up. The trouble, the sickness, the loss. It may have surprised you, but it didn't surprise him. The psalmist said, God has armed you with strength for every battle. He's already packed your bags for that adversity. Yes, the enemy may look big, but what's in you is bigger. That challenge may be great, but greater is he that's in you. There's greater courage, greater faith, greater vision. You wouldn't be facing it if you weren't well able. Gideon's mistake is he went by what he felt. I feel unqualified. I feel less than, afraid. That whole time, he had a mighty hero on the inside, a man of fearless courage. This shows us what you're thinking can push down what God put in you. If you live with this deficit mentality, not enough, disadvantage, you're not going to see that mighty hero come out. Gideon made all these excuses and told the angel what he didn't have, what he couldn't do. The angel said, Gideon, go in the strength you have. That was the key. He was saying, don't wait till your feelings change. Take a step of faith and you'll discover what God has already put in you. But sometimes we're like Gideon. When I feel more courage, Joel, when I see things begin to improve, when I don't have this doubt, this insecurity, then I'll step up. But faith is about believing before you see it. Gideon finally took that step. He went out and defeated the Midianites, and he went on to become one of the heroes of faith. But I wonder if there are things God has packed in your bag, but like Gideon, you're talking yourself out of it, thinking you're not qualified. The opposition's too big. You don't have what it takes. You wouldn't be there if you didn't have what it takes. Your assignment may be bigger than your confidence, but it's not bigger than your calling. God has already packed the mighty hero in you. He's already put greater confidence, strength, strategy to defeat the giants in your life, to step into your purpose. Moses had to learn this. He'd been in the desert for 40 years, hiding because of a mistake he had made. He felt like he was done. He had missed his chance. But God has taken into account every mistake, every wrong turn. He's already packed mercy and new beginnings and second chances. Nothing you've done has canceled your destiny. God showed up in a burning bush and told Moses, go tell the Pharaoh to let my people go. And Moses said, God, I can't go. I stutter. I have a problem with my speech. I don't talk well. I love how God answered him. He said, Moses, who made your tongue? Who makes the deaf to hear? Who makes the blind to see? Is it not I, the Lord your God? He was saying, in effect, Moses, who packed your bags? You think I left something out? That I'm asking you to do something you can't do? If you'll go in the strength you have, you'll discover what God has already packed. Moses went to the Pharaoh. At first, he wouldn't let the people go. God told him to throw his staff on the ground, this stick that he carried. When he did, it turned into a snake. He picked it up, it turned back into a staff. Supernatural power. He held that stick up and the Red Sea parted. He used that stick to strike a rock and water came flowing out. Something he had that looked ordinary, just a stick, became a tool to see the extraordinary. And some of the things God has packed in your bags may seem ordinary to you. Ordinary talent, ordinary courage, ordinary opportunity. But when God breathes on them, they'll become extraordinary. Doors will open. Healing will come. Generational limitations will be broken. But Moses almost talked himself out of it. God, I stutter. I'm at a deficit. He didn't need a new mouth. He needed a new mindset. Could that be you today? You have what you need, but your thinking is limiting you. Now, I know there are times that we feel over our head. The obstacle looks too big, the dream too great. But you have to remind yourself that God not only planned your days, He not only determined your itinerary, but He took it one step further and packed your bags. You have the grace you need for this season that you're in and whatever you face in the future. You don't have to worry, stress over things that you can't control, wonder how it's going to work out. You can stay in peace. Your heavenly Father has taken all that into account. He didn't forget to pack anything in your bag. He doesn't make mistakes. Now, don't live from a deficit mentality, not enough, problem too big. There's a mighty hero in you. There's courage, strength, new levels. No more I'm lacking, but how about I'm loaded? Not a Gideon mentality, it's too much, but how about David? The Lord is my shepherd. I have everything I need. If you'll do this, I believe and declare, like David, you're going to see giants fall, healing, freedom, breakthroughs. Like Gideon, that mighty hero is going to come out, the fullness of your destiny, in Jesus' name. And if you receive it, can you say amen? I'd like to give you an opportunity to make Jesus the Lord of your life. Would you pray with me? Just say, Lord Jesus, I repent of my sins. Come into my heart. I make you my Lord and Savior.
1: It's a glorious Sunday. 12 minutes away from 9. Thanks for spending some of your morning with us.

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When the blinding sun is boring through your skull, you'll know you're in the foreign leisure. When the blazing heat is waving and your pal has gone clean raving, you'll sell your soul for just a breath of air. With a fever getting to you and a dumb bullet through you, must

And the drums, the drums, the distant drums of Arabica's song of death here in the foreign legion. When the night, the sultry night is blacker than your heart, you know you're in the foreign legion. When your very name's forgotten and your thoughts are mostly rotten, you curse the past that doomed you to despair. When the desert whirls around you and the gods of madness hound you, Mascara.

0: significantly higher, maybe on the order of $10 or even $15 a barrel higher.
1: How are we affecting the global petroleum market?
0: Well, the U.S. is nearly half of the strategic release that's being coordinated across more than 30 countries. And so as a result, it's a pretty significant contribution. But in terms of what's going on, the Strait of Hormuz disruption and the associated disruptions in the Red Sea are stopping somewhere north of 5 to 6 million barrels per day of output that otherwise would be going into the world. And the global strategic releases from the International Energy Agency partners are covering probably no more than half of that. So there's still a pretty big gap. Some of that gap's being made up by China consuming or importing less oil, but there's still a hole in supply. We're not closing the gap from this crisis with strategic barrels alone.
1: There was this report from the Department of Energy. It shows that there's been a drawdown of the nation's reserves every month since March. So is it a viable strategy to just keep drawing down those reserves until the Strait of Hormuz finally reopens?
0: Well, the commitment that the United States made was for 172 million barrels. And at this point, there are still 38 and change left to be allocated, and another 17 or so that have been allocated that are yet to flow. So roughly another 55 million barrels. That will leave the U.S. strategic reserve, if it goes all the way through, down at something like 243 million barrels. That isn't a lot of extra insurance for the next crisis. And so you have to think about it this way. Flowing barrels are replenished. Stockpiles can be depleted. We only have so much oil insurance before the policy is used up.
1: Once the Iran war is over, once the Strait of Hormuz is reopened, the U.S. will want to replenish that reserve. So does that mean using up a bunch of the available petroleum that comes out on the market to go into the reserve?
0: Well, Danielle, typically the outflows happen much faster than the inflows. And part of the reason for that is that nobody wants to buy when the price is rising. And if everybody's buying at once, the price of oil will go up. But there is an interesting dynamic that has some bearing on your question. Other importing economies are going to want to build and expand their reserves too, which means that after this is over, the prices might not fall all the way back down to where you would expect them to go, because part of the demand that will be in the world will be governments replenishing and expanding stockpiles everywhere.
1: That's Kevin Book of Clearview Energy Partners. Thank you for speaking with us.
0: It was a pleasure. Thanks for having me.
1: In Southwest Florida, Republican voters have a big decision to make on Tuesday. The congressional district left open by Congressman Byron Donald's run for governor is a safe Republican seat. It's a crowded race and the stakes are high. As NPR political reporter Maham Javed reports, the race has attracted an interesting cast of candidates.
2: Despite a fierce thunderstorm, in and around Naples, an impassioned crowd of young and old has gathered on a Wednesday night to meet and greet with Republican candidates. The venue is Seat to Table, a popular local grocery store whose owner endorses political candidates and hosts conservative events. Voters have come to learn more about the diverse set of characters, many of whom are not originally from here, running in this Southwest Florida congressional district.
3: So we have to recognize.
2: But in this very tight and crowded race, where almost all 10 candidates are Trump loyalists, a tension has developed between those who have deep roots in Florida and those who recently moved here for work, warmer weather, or to run in this race.
4: Many of the candidates running for Congress here aren't even from here. Failed politicians from Chicago and New York couldn't get.
2: That's an ad for Jim Schwartzel, a local media mogul and one of the ever Florida candidates. He's leaning into being from Florida by attacking others who aren't.
5: The carpetbagger label, you know, which is sort of traditionally what you call politicians who come to a state and haven't been there very long and then try to run for office.
2: That's Aubrey Jouett, who teaches politics at the University of Central Florida. The term carpetbagger evoked a lot of responses from the candidates. Some were defensive, while others owned it.
6: Carpetbagger? Whatever, I don't use that term. I think a lot of people very clearly moved here, it seems like 5 minutes ago, to run for Byron's seat, knowing it was going to be open. So I moved here before anyone knew that seat was going to be open.
7: I'd rather be named a carpetbagger that's making a difference than someone that was born and raised here and has millions that hasn't done anything for the district. Shame on you.
8: They call us snowbirds. So I've been snowbirding for 8 years. So like 8 months down here, 4 months on the Detroit River.
2: That was John Strand from California, Ola Hawatme, who previously ran for Congress in New York, and Linda Sawyer, who previously ran in Michigan. Listen to Jim Oberweis, who has run multiple times for different political offices in Illinois.
9: I own a home in Florida longer than any of my opponents. And we've been had a home in Bonita Springs for 16 years.
2: Another candidate, Catalina Lauf, has faced Oberweis before in their home state.
10: You know, I can't control where I was born, but I can control where I want to build a life. And this is where, you know, my husband and I wanted to raise our future family with, again, like-minded values and, you know, in the free state of Florida.
2: Chris Collins and Madison Cawthorn are running here too. Both already served in Congress from New York and North Carolina. Both declined to speak for this story. Jim Schwartzel and Greg Bukowski, another recent Florida transplant from Texas, did not respond to interview requests. Lauf managed to pick up momentum in the final days of the race and won the president's coveted endorsement. In early August, while campaigning with veterans in Naples, standing under palm trees buzzing with cicadas, Lauf said she believes in
10: faith, family, and freedom. And I will tell you, a lot of the people, even in my primary, don't embody those values.
2: Here's the catch. Voters say they don't really care about where someone's from. They care a lot more about whether their conservative values are represented. This is Therese Wilkinson, a 26-year-old stay-at-home mom who lives in Fort Myers.
11: I frankly don't care that they're from other states. If you look around Fort Myers, if you look around Naples, if you look around a lot of the 19th district, there's a lot of transplants down here.
2: In downtown Fort Myers, Jim Dean, an operations manager, says he also doesn't care about a candidate being from out of state.
12: No, I don't think it really matters. I think what really matters is the foundation.
2: Dean splits time between Florida and Pennsylvania. He and his wife just feel more accepted here.
12: I'm packing everywhere I go, I'm packing.
2: After all, Florida's favorite adopted resident, President Trump himself, is originally from a blue state. Still, Mercedes Price Harry, a local county Republican Party official, is quick to warn candidates against assuming that they can run away with a win. At a political event tucked away in a strip mall between a tattoo parlor and an Outback steakhouse, Price Harry says when prospective candidates from outside the district and the state called her, she tried to discourage them.
13: People see Southwest Florida and they see we're ruby red and they think it's this sleepy little community in the corner way down in the middle of nowhere. I'm going to talk about my conservative bona fides, even if I'm not from here, and I'm just going to have them eating out of my hand.
2: But Southwest Florida is no easy win.
13: What they don't realize is when they get here, we're savages. We are very, very right-wing, and we are very protective of our community.
2: With so many candidates in the race, it's bound to be another test of Trump's endorsement power. And even with his backing for Catalina Lauf, it's entirely possible that whoever wins the primary could do so with less than 20% of the vote and go on to win in November in this safe red seat. Maham Javed, NPR News, Fort Myers, Florida.

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1: We have 73 degrees with foggy, misty conditions and overcast skies at 8:18. Good morning, and thank you for spending part of your Sunday with us. Coming up this hour, Puerto Rico is having a water crisis due to severe drought. 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
2: Hey, Chicago, it's Peter Sagal. If you love Wait, Wait, Don't Tell Me, come check out our new stand-up comedy show, Comedy Grab Bag, at the Den Theater on September 9th. 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There'll be stand-up performances, trivia, and I'll be there, too. Tickets and more information is at nprpresents.org.
3: I'm Windsor Johnston with these headlines. Hawaii is beginning to assess the damage from Hurricane Lala after the storm narrowly missed a direct hit on the...

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1: As many of you may be aware, our program is really quite simple. I'm a licensed clinical psychologist with a private practice, and Father Nicholas is the priest at St. John the Divine Greek Orthodox Church in Jacksonville, Florida. Together, we seek to assist our listeners with the spiritual and psychological principles that help us contend with the things of this world that separate us from Christ and that prevent us from leading healthy and productive lives.
0: And in this sense, friends, our show is really all about you, the listener. And we've heard from countless individuals who have benefited from it greatly, sharing with us what they've learned and how it has changed both their souls and their minds for the better.
1: Are you one of these people? Have you heard something on Live with the Lowes that has improved your approach to faith and life? 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
0: That's right. 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

0: Good morning. My name is Lauren Mastro, and I'm here today, as I am every Sunday, to bring you gospel and spiritual, inspirational, and sacred music from New Orleans and beyond. I want to thank my friend Mark Landsman for a great jazz show this morning, and we let it off with Chester D.T. Baldwin, "I Still Hear Mama Praying." I do have some favorites, and I do play them sometime on the show, and that's definitely one of them. I think one of the things I absolutely love about that song is my parents grew up in the era of the big bands, and I remember my mom telling me there was nothing like the moment that big band struck up to get going for the night, and it just gave you a rush of energy and joy. And that moment when the choir comes in so powerfully after Bishop Baldwin is kind of lulls you in with his story is just, I imagine that that's what that felt like. So anyway, we are going to get right back to it here with Walter Hawkins and Donnie McClurkin and a live performance from the Azusa Gospel Conference in 1993. So let's have church. 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
2: Walter Hawkins! 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
1: Begin to heal because yes. It's wounding. This, I mean, that's just, you know, humility, and ain't nothing wrong with being able to say, I'm sorry, I made a mistake. You see, we could say, if we knew you were going to raise all this hell. You see, but that, the first time I did it, I thought that the white people were just going to go into. Because I say, obviously, you think we are your kin, which is why you have Aunt Jemima feeding you, Uncle Ben feeding you. Do you see? You got Oprah. Tell Mammy what's the problem. Do you see? She's the wealthiest lady in the entertainment world.
2: Yes, she is.
1: See, tell him, come and tell Mammy, bless the flowers. Okay, who's next?
3: Sister, yes. Doctor, thank you for being here. You have 9 parts. Yes, and I heard recently that you added a 10th health.
1: No,
3: maybe I misunderstood, but could you just explain how health, I mean, it's obvious, because you explained your words, how health plays a big part in all.
1: See, health, you can put the 9 areas of activity, economics, education, entertainment, labor, law, politics, religion, sex, and war. And so when stuff is going wrong in any of those areas of activity, that impacts the well-being of the person. You see, the stress in economics, the stress in education, the stress with unjust laws, all of that is impacting health. So health, yes, doesn't...

0: But let me say this. You know, somebody might say, well, how are you able to do what you do? And you know what is in my mind? I say, because I had the parents that I had. See, because I had the grandparents that I had. My paternal grandfather was a physician in Chicago. He died in 1909. And my father, who's now deceased, but at some point, much later, he gave me some written material that his father had written about. And my grandfather had written, how dare anyone think that they're superior because of the color of their skin. Do you see? Now, I never knew him. And I ended up writing about racism and color. When I wrote The Crest Theory, I was sitting down talking to my father, sitting at the dining room table. And my father said, okay, I read The Crest Theory. Now you have to find out what's in the melon. And I never would have thought that, you see, without my father guiding me in that direction. So it's like I am extremely grateful that I had the parents that I had, parents who were political. Do you see, parents who would drive, you know, drag us to hear Paul Robeson, who would drag us to hear W.E.B. Du Bois. Do you see, we might be saying, I don't want to. See, my parents didn't say, did you want to go? No, you are going to go and hear this. You see, you are going to take these courses in school because you need that in order to do thus and so. So I'm just extremely grateful for the parents. I mean, you know, you don't have anything to do with selecting them. But I'm glad that I had the parents who were political people, politically thinking people, left-wing thinking people. Like Richard Wright wrote some of Black Boy in my godmother's house in Chicago. Do you see? So these are people who, because of the way they were thinking, they guided us to, you know, feel that we have a right. One time the FBI, CIA was investigating me because I wrote a letter to the president. And they killed the children in Birmingham. And so my mother called up and said, you know, the government people have been here questioning us. And I said, you know, questioning my parents about my activity. And so I asked my mother, what did she say? And my mother said, she said, I told them that we raised you to protest. So what more can you ask?
1: Well, on that note, you kind of like answered the question I was going to ask. Because myself, as a parent of a six-year-old daughter, I didn't have that from my parents with the politics. I only have parents of Haitian descent, so it's within their blood, which transferred to me to open myself to the information to pass on to my daughter. My mother, she's more religious, so I would always be there because she never asked me, did I want to go to church? I just had to go to church. And I would sit there and it would always be so confusing to me. So as I got older and I started reading and meeting different people who were giving me the information and reading your book, my child now was in a school that was run by our people. But they still held on to the traditions of the white supremacy and things that I tell her that are not productive for her and her melanin dominance and her role in this phase of

0: of everything. So my question was, she is now in a different school where it's still a situation where she's still trying to find herself. I feel like everything that I'm giving to her, she's looking at it as, you're always talking about that stuff, but this is what everyone else is doing. But we are, I tell her all the time, you are in this world, but you don't have to be of it. You know, but you have to kind of like find your way. I know you're 6 years old, but I'm going to keep giving this information to you because one day it will make sense. It will make sense because I know right now with your peers, our current environment is going to feed for the children to still look in a different direction. They're going to want, yes, that straight hair. Because she tells me all the time, I want my hair like this, and I want it to do this and drop like this. No, it's not going to happen like that, honey. You have curly hair, and it's just not going to happen. Oh, well, and I did it the other day. I took her into into one of these stores, and I said, well, which doll? Grandma wants to get you a doll, and she told me to bring you here so you can pick the doll. They were three different shades. I said, which doll would you like? And she didn't pick the Caucasian-looking doll, but she picked the kind of Spanish-looking one. Now, the darkest one was in the middle. I said, well, why didn't you pick that one? Oh, okay, I'll pick that one. No, you chose that one for a reason, because in the school that you attend, these are the children that you see around you. Those are the children that get the attention. Those are the children that the boys kind of lean towards, you know, I like her because she has this kind of hair, or this is her complexion. So I wanted to know, besides homeschooling, what is the best way to kind of like teach your child in this environment that we're currently in? Like, what's kind of schooling, like, what besides homeschool?
1: Yeah.

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2: 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You're listening to Living the Circle of Life on KRCL 90.9 with me, Leah, and we are at the top of the 9 o'clock hour. Let's see. And we started that set off with, I know we started, oh yeah, we did play, of course, Rita at the beginning of the set. It's, I haven't heard that song in a while. And then I don't know why, but I started singing it last night and it got stuck in my head, so I thought I'd play it. And then after Rita, we got into the Yodies in Down in the Villey. Like I said, they are coming to Utah, so they're going to be playing Bluff. So if you're down south, it'll be next Friday, I think, at the Cow Canyon.

for us. Amen. Amen. My email is thepephouse30minutes@kboo.org. I'm trying to get my words right this morning. I'm moving a little fast, but you know what? We're going to get to the finish line. Amen. Coming up next, Shine Through Me, a song by Sister Debbie Day.

What a beautiful song. Everyday Graces by Sister Katie Kruger. Oh my goodness. And before that was Sister Debbie Day from Sherwood, Oregon, and a song entitled Shine Through Me. I hope you're enjoying this. 30 minutes is about the local community, about the local artists, and it's all about different music that's going to be played. Phone number down here is 503-231-8187. If you want to give me a shout out, you can. But coming up next is Brother Dennis Chows. And his song is entitled, I'm Just Gonna.

0: mounted a huge campaign to discredit the electoral system, to deny or essentially accuse the Democratic Party of committing fraud when Trump ran against Biden. It has invented all sorts of crises and problems that don't exist. The idea, for instance, that huge numbers of undocumented people are voting, factually that's untrue. The idea that mail-in ballots are manipulated, which is untrue. The Trump administration wants to impose onerous requirements in order to cast a ballot in terms of IDs, which will preclude significant segments of the population, in particular disadvantaged, economically disadvantaged segments, with people who don't carry passports or may not have a driver's license. It is demanded that secretaries of state turn in voter rolls. I think the Trump administration is very serious about either invalidating or fixing the midterms. At that point, we're finished. There's really no exit. But that whether they'll achieve it or not, I don't know. But they're certainly working overtime to essentially control those elections so that Trump retains the majority in the House and the Senate. And I just, as a caveat, want to say the Democratic Party is probably their best assistant that they could have, in that it remains completely captive to the billionaire class, the Israel lobby, and corporations, as well as the war industry. And you are seeing a kind of insurgency within the party, but you have to remember the hierarchy of the party is really hostile to figures like Mamdani and intent on essentially marginalizing them or shutting them down.
1: And of course, Chris, this is all arising in the context of this Cuba report and the NSPM Memorandum Number 7 and other actions by the government. How worried really are you in some about the growing new McCarthyism coming from the Trump administration and the right wing? Are we exaggerating its influence in our conversation today or what?
0: No. What is it that brought us to this point? It is the decades-long decay within our democratic system. I mean, all sorts of rule, not just deindustrialization and concentration of power in the executive, the infusion of dark money, especially through Citizens United. So all of these institutions were corroded before Trump came to office. And he is, in many ways, the symptom, not the disease. I mean, fascism is always the product of a bankrupt liberalism. You know, Trump ruminates almost daily about defying the Constitution to serve a third term. You know, he never stops complaining about the results of the 2020 election. And, you know, remember when he ran, he said he wouldn't accept the outcome of the 2024 election if he lost. So I spent 20 years overseas as a reporter. I covered all sorts of elections that were just burlesque. They were just performance art. And all of these dictatorships where I reported in Latin America, the Middle East, Africa, the Balkans, they all staged highly choreographed election spectacles. But these spectacles were just a cynical prop whose outcome was preordained. And it was an attempt to essentially legitimize absolute control over a captive population, as well as mask the corruption and enrichment by the dictator, his family and his inner circle, and criminalize dissent and ban opposition political parties. So that is the dream of the Trump White House. That is what I don't know whether they're going to succeed, but I think we have to take very seriously their intent.
2: Chris, your final thoughts, especially what's being done to counter this, or what do you think should be done?
0: I think that we're not going to counter this through the electoral process, although I certainly do support these few progressive candidates that have stood up within the Democratic Party, usually in defiance, of course, of the Democratic Party hierarchy. But I think that we are going to have to decide that if, for instance, there is a very open and transparent attempt by the Trump administration to invalidate or shut down the elections, that at that point we take to the street. I think it's only in huge numbers, only through disrupting the machinery of both the state and commerce, that we have any possibility of pushing back and saving what's left of our very anemic democratic system.
1: Well, Chris Hedges, on that unhappy note, but it's always happy to have you with us here on Law and Disorder. We thank you for your work. How can our listeners, by the way, keep track of your work and find your work?
0: Yes, everything is you can find, including my YouTube, my weekly YouTube show on chrishedges.substack.com.
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1: Mahmoud Khalil, a recent Columbia University graduate and legal permanent resident, has sued senior Trump administration officials and private anti-Palestinian groups for conspiring to target, detain, and attempt to deport him because of his identity and his advocacy for Palestinian rights. He is represented by the Center for Constitutional Rights and the law firm of Beldock, Levine, and Hoffman. The lawsuit argues that government officials and private actors, including the Heritage Foundation, Beitar, and Canary Mission, violated the Ku Klux Klan Act of 1871 and the Constitution when they coordinated to suppress political speech in support of Palestinian rights through the weaponization of immigration enforcement and baseless pretrial accusations of, quote, terrorism and, quote, anti-Semitism. Mahmoud's arrest, detention, and attempted deportation were part of a broader strategy to criminalize solidarity, chill speech, and make an example of those who speak out against the subjugation of Palestinians. This case is about more than one person or one freedom movement. It's about whether government power can be weaponized by private actors to target human rights defendants and strip people of their constitutional rights. We speak today with New York attorney Adina Marks Badari. She's a justice fellow at the Center for Constitutional Rights and one of the attorneys on the case. She graduated CUNY Law School and has worked at the Bronx Defenders. Adina Marks Badari, a warm welcome to Law and Disorder Radio.
2: Thank you for having me.
1: It's our pleasure, believe me. Adina, who is Mahmoud Khalil?
2: Mahmoud is a client of the Center for Constitutional Rights. He is a Palestinian refugee and lawful permanent resident of the United States, and he's married to a U.S. citizen and has a one-year-old who is also a U.S. citizen. Mahmoud was born in a refugee camp in Syria, and he came to the United States to get his master's degree at Columbia. While he was a student there, particularly after October 7th, he became active with the student protest movement against the genocide in Gaza, and more specifically against the U.S. and Columbia University's complicity in the genocide. He was selected by his peers to be a mediator for the encampments, and so he was very much in the public eye as a result. And because of that, he faced a campaign of doxing by different private actors. And on March 8th of 2025, he was arrested by ICE officers at his apartment building and sent to an immigration detention center in Louisiana. At the time, his wife was 8 months pregnant, and he missed the birth.

0: Maybe it doesn't reflect reality, in which case we have to upgrade it. It's called learning. I think this whole idea of sticking to your beliefs because you have conviction, I think that's a that is a learning disorder.
1: It's a very primitive way. If you look at it developmentally, it is the search of a father outside in the world and the concentration of power in one individual, which will save me, which will save me economically, which will change the workforce. But that's not happening in reality.
0: Right. Well, isn't that the basis of the Christian religion? That, you know, if you say your pledge of allegiance and you profess the right ideology, that somebody's going to save you?
1: Right. And that somebody sits in your heart, doesn't sit anywhere else.
0: Right.
1: But,
0: and it's
1: but,
0: not like a
1: but
0: judgment.
1: Christianity, at least in this time, doesn't burn on the state people anymore.
0: Yeah, thank
1: it was
0: God
1: done
0: for
1: in
0: that.
1: The past. But
0: right.
1: Today we have Islam. And Islam, if you make the vow of obedience to Allah and his prophet, everybody else is not meaningful unless they accept and convert. And there are instruments. I studied Sufism. I was in Morocco, and I could see both sides. There is a spiritual aspect to it, which is fantastic, which is sacred, which is loving. There is the other aspect, which is popular, that non-believers are heretics, and heretics need to be beheaded. And this has been happening for 1,400 years. And I see it happening now in the States. The Islamization experience. And God knows who's going to hear this and what I'm going to be at stake. And then you have another monotheistic religion, Judaism, that is difficult to penetrate because it has secrets like Kabbalah, which is not divulged in the world, even though now there are more books coming out, that is a secret initiation.
0: Well, the Jews never really tried to become ecumenical or invite people into their tribe. They thought that they were God's chosen people, but they were trying to preserve that specialness, and they were pretty brutal themselves. They massacred lots of people. God told them to do it in the Old Testament.
1: In the Old Testament, right.
0: You know, but this is, I think this is one result of monotheism, or this whole concept that my God's the only true God and it's better than your God and let's fight about it. It's just crazy. It's got nothing to do with Jesus.
1: It's stories that kill people.
0: Yeah.
1: That are not even based on my reality of this generation. They're historical stories.
0: Oh, yeah. Thousands of years old. That's amazing. Hey, so what do you think about microdosing? You know so much about psychedelics. You knew Terrence McKenna, Stanislav Grof, both of whom have been on the Pathways show. But what do you think about microdosing? I think I've had James Fadiman on here too.
1: Yeah, I was going to say I defer to James, who also wrote the preface to this book,
0: right?
1: Psychedelics and Human Potential, and I have not partaken on it. In an organized way. People who have seem to think that they're more creative and more productive and lighter.
0: Right.
1: I might pick it up one of these days.
0: I think I'm going to try it too. Hey, so what about, we got a few more minutes left and I'm very curious about AI, and you seem to, in your book, have a reasonably balanced or optimistic view about AI. So what's AI's promising side?
1: Well, I can tell you my little experience. I took a course on AI recently, and I learned to clone myself, and I learned to have a active, what do you call them?
0: Avatar.
1: No, assistant.
0: Oh, yeah, agent.
1: An agent. And I tested this agent yesterday, and I said, bring me all the advances daily at 6 a.m. of what is happening in the research with neurosciences and psychedelics.
0: Wow.
1: and spiritual understanding of it. Mm-hmm. And today was my first day.
0: Yeah.
1: And it was fascinating to see that at 6 a.m., I had delivered an email that told me this is happening here and this is happening there, and Johns Hopkins is researching this, and they're looking at psilocin. Very interesting.
0: That's
1: it would
0: great.
1: Have taken a personal assistant weeks, if not more, to research it, much less to put it in an email that is useful for me. So I have a positive view. And I'm with Anthropic in that sense, that we have to be vigilant that they don't, look who's here, that they don't produce, because it's still on the production phase, an AI that makes decisions about others' lives or death.
0: Right, or an AI that that kills people, or surveillance.
1: And decides that this population is not contributing enough and let's exterminate it.
0: Right. And then mass surveillance, that's another thing that's easy to
1: Yes,
0: do.
1: Mass surveillance.
0: That's happening right now, I think. I wouldn't be surprised if AI reads every single text message I sent. And so somebody was telling me, you better start being nice to your AI because it never forgets anything.
1: So it never forgets anything. And neither does Alexa.
0: Yeah. Anyway, it's so much fun talking to you, Carlos, and
1: likewise.
0: I want to do it again sometime. We've pretty much run out of time today, but I want to be sure to tell our listeners about your website, which is www.drwarter.com. That's Dr. Warter, as all one word, drwarter.com. 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Today, we've been visiting with Carlos Warter, author of Psychedelics and Human Potential, Practices for Deep Healing and Self-Actualization. And this is not just a theoretical book. 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And I want to say a heartfelt thank you to all of our listeners for tuning into Pathways, which is currently broadcast on KBOO-FM in Portland, Oregon. 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
2: It's Friday. 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Peter's asleeping. Judas is betraying. But Sunday's coming. But Sunday's coming.
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0: Ahoy, mateys! Sam Rainwater here, hoping you are enjoying the first-rate music on Summer Wind Radio. May you have fair skies and light winds.
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2: 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Captain Eddie Madman Mulligan will get you back and forth from the mainland quickly and easily with one of his special seaplanes. Land in the water right at the beach. Madman Air Taxi. They haven't had an accident in years.
3: Will now take place next Sunday, August 23rd, from 12 noon until 4 p.m. The Hawaii Department of Education has closed all campuses and offices on Hawaii Island, Maui, Lanai, and Molokai. Closures include school-sponsored extracurricular activities, athletics, and community use of school facilities. On Oahu, the Honolulu Museum of Art is closed due to inclement weather. This closure includes the Homa Cafe, Homa Shop, Doris Duke Theater, and all art school classes. Community Sunday is also canceled. 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
1: This is Weekend Edition from NPR News. I'm Danielle Kurtzleben. Daytona Teddy Riggs might be unemployed. He might be estranged from his wealthy parents. He might be living with his grandma in Corpus Christi. But he is laser-focused on a singular goal.
2: People always whine about the heat on the coast, the humidity. You start sweating as soon as you step outside, but I love that. As soon as I step outside, I'm getting warmed up, getting my body hot and loose. I've got a lot of equipment out here, so I don't have to go to the gym twice a day like before. I grab some light stones and do overhead presses. I grab a bigger one and carry it back and forth, shield carry style, hugging it against my chest. I do my visualizations. I've been telling the universe I'm going to win Golf's Strongest Man. The universe has been responding. I said it for months, then they announced it's going to be in Houston, where the Pat Dupree seminar is going to be the same week. It's all lined up for me. The seminar is what I spent the last of my trust payment on when my parents cut me off. $3,000, but it's going to be worth every penny.
1: Unfortunately, Teddy Riggs can't help but get in his own way. Daytona Teddy Riggs is a story about 100 bad decisions, some comedic, some pathetic, most entirely avoidable. And it's Drew Buxton's debut novel. Drew, welcome to the program.
2: Appreciate you having me. So happy to be here.
1: So let's start with the basic premise of your book. Teddy is our main character. He's 24. How did he get that nickname of Daytona?
2: So they call him Daytona in Corpus because he's the fastest on the road in his big truck driving around, and he was the fastest on the field. He was a former high school star football player.
1: Mm-hmm. What he is dead set on is winning this Strongest Man competition, and I'm wondering why. What is he trying to prove?
2: Yeah, I think part of it is just trying to fulfill his sort of athletic promise. You know, he went to D1 college to play football, and that it didn't work out because of his, you know, decisions and his attitude. And then partly out of spite, people tell him he can't do it. At one point in the book, he says no one can deny the world's strongest man. So I feel on some level he thinks it's going to get his parents' approval and love.
1: Mm-hmm. You know, he's doing all of this powerlifting. He's a big guy, and he's trying to bulk up, so he's just eating all the time. And the descriptions of the food he eats are memorable, evocative, maybe are the words for it. Could you list the types of things he's eating in a typical day?
2: Yeah, so he tries to get his 10,000 calories in a day. That's his minimum. So he starts off with a dozen eggs. You know, Granny cooks some eggs in the morning with lots of toast. His favorite place to eat is Whataburger. It's a famous chain. It was actually started in Corpus Christi, but fast food chain in Texas. A lot of Church's Chicken. He's really trying to just find the cheap, super calorie-rich food wherever he can.
1: Mm-hmm. And on top of that, he's using steroids, which might account for the fights he gets into or his poor decision-making. At one point, he steals a donation jar for St. Jude's Hospital from a grocery store in broad daylight. There's also a road rage incident. He gets kicked out of his gym. I just want to ask you point blank, what is Teddy's problem here? Is it just the steroids or is it more complicated?
2: I think it's more complicated. The steroids certainly don't help. Mm-hmm. He's very impulsive to begin with, but I think he comes from a privileged family, oil, gas family, and he was also a star football player. So he has never really been held to any consequences until he's in his 20s in the book, and all this is starting to catch up to him as his behavior spirals. But we even see in the beginning of the book, he knows one of the police officers. They played high school football together, and he sort of gets off with a slap on the wrist. So hasn't really faced many consequences before.
1: Mm-hmm. I read that you're a former social worker. I'm curious, what got you into that line of work, and why did you leave it?
2: Yeah, I was a psychology major in college, and then thought I wanted to be a therapist, but that didn't work out, so I went into social work. I think just my understanding that dealing with mental illness myself and my family dealing with it, and coming from a fairly privileged background, how much I guess just having money has made a difference for us. And then thinking about people with similar issues, but without that safety net. Mm-hmm. So wanting to sort of give back in that way.
1: Mm-hmm. There's a lot of discussion lately about what healthy and unhealthy masculinity are. Was that on your mind when you were writing this book?
2: So I never start with like a theme or, you know, a message or anything. I'm generally more interested in story, but it came out pretty quickly, you know, following Teddy, that the version of masculinity that he sort of ascribes to is not helping him. Mm-hmm. The book is set in the 90s, but I do think there's some relevance today where men are feeling unsatisfied or lonely, and they see this kind of new hyper-masculinity as a possible answer. And I think that's, on some level, it's more appealing because it's easier than, you know, introspection and, you know, self-reflection.
1: Yeah. I mean, as I was reading, I was thinking about looks maxers and the manosphere, all mm-hmm. of that. Is there a line you can draw from Teddy Riggs to those people? It sounds like the answer is yes.
2: Yeah, I think so. I like to think if he was in his 20s now, he wouldn't get sucked into that because he's all about performance, you know.
1: Hmm.
2: But he has that same struggle of, does he turn inward for answers or does he just power through, you know,
1: yeah,
2: without thinking? I think that's kind of a struggle that men face.
1: He's such a well-drawn character, and I found myself thinking about him so much since I finished the book because I had a lot of empathy for him as I read it. He's earnest. He's not malicious. My heart kind of ached for him, but I found him hard to like at the same time. He just doesn't seem to learn. He's very frustrating. I'm wondering, why did you want to write about that kind of person? And do you like Teddy?
2: I've had friends where they're sort of a lot of fun to be around and that you never kind of know what's going to happen next. And I think Teddy's like that. I did want him to be ultimately endearing on some level. I thought a lot about, we're getting this first person, his point of view. So we understand that he's struggling with his mental health. And if this were in the third person or like just a movie, seeing him from the outside, I think there'd be less empathy. But I think seeing his struggle makes him a little more lovable.
1: You know, this story, it takes place over about a month or two. I'm wondering, where would Daytona Teddy Riggs be when he's, say, 40?
2: I've thought about this a lot. I do think ultimately Teddy's always going to need something to really latch onto and believe in. He could become, you know, quite religious. I could see that as well.
1: Mm-hmm.
2: It's interesting, just the early reactions to the book, different people's opinions about sort of what's next for him. I'm not sure. I don't have a set idea. It's not hopeless, I'll say that.
1: When people have those reactions to your character like that or try to, I don't know, see into your character's future, how do you feel about that? I mean, he's your creation. Do you feel possessive of Teddy or are you interested in how these other people are projecting out for him?
2: No, I think, I mean, it's really a great feeling because ultimately, you know, fiction works when it has that, you know, spark of real life. But when people begin to see him as a real person and being invested in his future, that means that they've really connected with the book. So yeah, it feels great.
1: Mm-hmm. That's Drew Buxton. His debut novel is Daytona Teddy Riggs. Drew, thank you so much for talking with us about it.
2: Thank you so much for having me.
1: Summer is for a lot of things, vacations, transformations, but summer should also be about kicking back, hanging with friends.

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But it sure looks different now. Well, I guess I look different too. 'Cause time changes everything.

0: We are going to be announcing the winner. Okay, here's Diggy Dupay. It's Do It All. It's our new.
1: Yeah, we do it up. Yeah, we do it up. Yeah, we do it up.

0: Thoughts. Diggy Dupe. It's on New FM at the B of the Pacific. You're rocking with the Morning Shack.
1: Are you ready?
2: Let's go.
0: Time to get on up, man. Wake it up. Get the matahis out of your eyes, man.
3: Yeah.
0: It is time for us to keep the ball rolling. Brand new week. And so we are trying to get you hyped up for a Monday morning for the Get Up. Comes with a theme as well.
3: The theme this morning is songs with a month in its title. I was trying to find a song with August in it, but I couldn't really find one. Well, not a popular one anyway. So the song that I've gone with this morning is from Frankie Valli and the Four Seasons, Oh What a Night, December. Oh.

0: get played out for your Monday. Very simple, very easy. Text the word REGS to 466. Let's hit it with the text line, man.
1: Holy moly. Why do we have so many listeners in Turkey? I love it.
0: Oh.
1: So people from Turkey like text us almost every morning.
0: We need to learn how to say hello and...
1: We should really find that out, eh?
0: Yes, indeed.
1: We should really propose the Turkish Language Week.
0: Oh, imagine that, man.
1: Imagine that.
0: You know what? I might as well put that forward to the world, man. someone says on through. Good morning, team, man. What a weekend just gone. I can't say too much about what happened, but it was a goodie. Hey, you know what? That's what we need to hear. We don't want to need to hear the details. How about you and your side chick?
1: Oh, whoa.
0: Sorry, I'm
1: too
0: I'm
1: early in the morning for that.
0: I'm assuming there. Sorry.
1: Tell us after 9 o'clock.
0: Yes. Hey, guys, good morning. I am just getting ready to wake these damn kids up. They've been annoying me all weekend. Time to get them out and out of the school.
1: Get them up. Turn the speaker up. Put it in their room. And play the Get Up song loud.
0: Oh, my. It's on 603. Good morning, team. Just cooking up my breakfast at work in the staff room, man. I might steal somebody's lunch in the fridge. Hey, whoa.
1: This is a Gabby behavior. Cooking breakfast in the staff room.
0: But it looks like we've got ourselves a bit of a winner right there. Turn it up, man. It is Earth, Wind & Fire September. I'll be back with the toast after this one here, man. It's New FM.

0: Earth, Wind & Fire. It's September. It's on New FM and the Beat of the Pacific. That was your get-up song right there for your Monday morning.
1: Banger.
2: I think I'm going to
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0: Well, whatever you like, actually. Not just water. Raise your protein shakes up, your martini glasses, your coffee, whatever it is, man.
1: Coconut shell if you're having cover.
0: This early in the morning?
4: Change how we use them for the broader purpose of democratic accountability and giving a voice to the people. Just don't expect so much precision around election time.
5: That's G. Elliott Morris from the news website Strength in Numbers. Thank you so much for being here.
4: Thank you.
5: Walk into a typical bookstore and you'll find the usual sections: fiction, travel, history, self-help. But at Bad Girl Books, a romanticy-only bookstore in Oxford, England, the categories are different. There's monster smut, dragons, fairies. There's even a section titled Unhinged. Bad Girl Books is entirely dedicated to the increasingly popular genre mashup of romance and fantasy. Starlin Moreau is the owner, and she joins us now. Welcome, Starlin.
6: Hi, thank you so much for having me.
5: So I need to start with the most important question, which is, what exactly qualifies a book as monster smut?
6: Monster smut is actually one of the more niche categories. It just happens to be very popular, so I have a whole dedicated section for it. Essentially, imagine like Beauty and the Beast, but sometimes he stays in his beast form and sometimes he transforms back and forth. That is pretty much the definition of monster smut.
5: I'm being lighthearted here, but I really do want to talk about the smut of it all, because listen, plenty of romanticy fans talk about how these books are not all sex, and indeed they are not. But fans also do talk to each other about how spicy any given book is. I'm curious, how would you describe the role that sex plays in romanticy books?
6: I think it does play a part in the sense that it is a safe space to explore body autonomy, women kind of being in control, being the writers of these stories. And especially in the explicit content, you see it from their perspective and kind of their desires. So I think it's very different to what we're used to seeing in fantasy, especially, which is very male dominated. Things like Game of Thrones, there's lots of explicit content, but you don't really see this judgment and stigma around things that are created by men, which I find really interesting, but it garners a lot of attention in this genre in particular, considering it's not even very high ratio of spice in these books. You have to work for it. You have to read like 400 pages and then maybe you'll get a kiss.
5: When did you decide that this could be an entire bookstore?
6: So I started the business as just pop-up events because I wanted to meet the community and meet local people who were also interested in these books and just have a space where we could go in a non-judgmental environment. Because I also found like some bookshops, I felt kind of embarrassed to talk about romantasy or ask for like spicy book recommendations. Like some booksellers would just kind of look at me. So I think it was really important to me to make somewhere that like I would have felt safe as a reader.
5: Tell me how you landed on the name Bad Girl Books. Were there other candidates for store names?
6: Yeah, there were a few other candidates, actually. I think Bad Girl Books was always my favorite. It was important that it didn't feel too gendered. And I think that was the one thing that was holding me back from using Bad Girl Books. But I kind of realized that anyone can be a bad girl. It doesn't matter what gender you are. So I kind of just went with it. And I think I wanted something that felt like tongue-in-cheek and was a bit cheeky in the sense that a lot of people look down on these books and call them, you know, bad books, like they're not real books. So I kind of wanted to embrace that and tell people it's okay to read bad books and like just kind of have a bit of fun with it.
5: Oxford, where you're located, it's associated with a lot of big names in literature like C.S. Lewis, Tolkien, Oscar Wilde. Is there a large romanticy community there?
6: Yeah, it's huge. I'm actually also surprised at how far people are willing to travel to come here. I have people driving from Wales and Manchester, and some people took the ferry from the Isle of Wight, which is about a 4-hour journey. It's just a huge community that is super positive and supportive. And I think they've recognized the kind of atmosphere and thing that I'm trying to create that I wanted as a reader. And it's kind of hard to get it, to be honest. So,
5: okay, final question. If I'm interested in dipping my toe into the world of romanticy, Where should I start? What books would you suggest?
6: Honestly, I'd recommend A Court of Thorns and Roses by Sarah J. Maas. I think most people will know at least one person who has read that book.
5: Oh, it's a big one, yeah.
6: Yeah, that was my first book into this genre, and it's like the gateway drug for all romanticy.
5: All right, I'll get on that. That is Starlin Moreau. Her bookstore is called Bad Girl Books. Thank you so much for joining us.
6: Thank you so much. I had such a fun time.

0: You're listening to Weekend Edition from NPR News. Millions of drivers across the country are encountering automated speed cameras for the first time, or they will soon. Safety advocates say there's clear evidence that these cameras work, but there's also a growing backlash from drivers, as NPR's Joel Rose reports.
1: If you've been driving around South Florida lately, you might have seen these speed cameras, like this one in Broward County, north of Miami. It's like a metal box on the top of a tall silver pole. Cameras like this have been springing up in school zones all over Florida. And some drivers have a lot to say about that. Drivers like Carlos Acosta.
2: I think it's a money grab. That's what irks me the most. It's all about making money.
1: Acosta lives in a suburb of Miami. He's retired after working in the sheriff's office in Miami-Dade County for 27 years. This spring, Acosta says he got two speed camera tickets in school zones near his house during the middle of the day when the kids were inside the school building.
2: I'm all for... The kids coming and going from school,

0: funded by the auto insurance industry.
1: The whole point of the cameras is reducing the speeds, which leads to crashes at lower speeds when they happen, so there's fewer people dying.
0: Avalar points to multiple studies in the U.S. that show cameras can cut speeding by 70% or more, and one study in Maryland that found speed cameras reduced the likelihood of serious injury by 39%. Still, some lawmakers are sensitive to the complaint that these cameras are just a new way for cities to raise revenue.
2: We have so many safeguards built into this to make sure that it is purely a traffic calming and speed reduction effort and not a money grab.
0: Laura Friedman represents parts of the Los Angeles area in Congress. Before that, she wrote California's speed camera law when she was a member of the state assembly. The first speed cameras in the state came online last year in San Francisco, followed by Oakland earlier this year. But the big test of the state's law is looming over the next few months. That's when speed cameras are set to be activated in Los Angeles, a city that has long been defined by its love of cars, especially fast ones. Like the cars in this street racing scene from The Fast and the Furious.
3: That railroad crossing up there is exactly a quarter mile away from here. On green, I'm going for it.
0: Still, Friedman says many of her constituents welcome the speed cameras.
2: When people come forward and they say, I've been scared to cross the street in this area, or we have had street racing constantly all night long, seeing them have a chance now to do something about it, that's been incredibly satisfying.
0: Friedman says the cameras will make it a little bit harder to speed in Southern California, and to her, that's a good thing. Joel Rose, NPR News.
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5: 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You're tuned to Weekend Edition on HPR 1 Hawaii Public Radio. I'm Lillian Dong, and this weekend our community calendar focuses on events that have been impacted by the storms affecting so many of our neighbors in the islands, and our thoughts go out to them. On the Big Island, the county of Hawaii has closed all of its parks. Bus users, be advised that all heli-on routes and paratransit services are canceled. Residents who need sandbags can request them through the Hawaii County Department of Public Works. After-hours requests can be made through civil defense. Kahilu Theater's 2026-27 season open house, originally scheduled for today, will now take place next Sunday, August 23rd, from 12 noon until 4 p.m. The Hawaii Department of Education has closed all campuses.

0: This is Summer Wind Radio. 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Always a good time for young and old. Don't miss the Million Mango March, the Coconut Races, and the Wananookie Wine Awards. The Harvest Festival is held the last weekend of November, so mark your calendar.
1: Well, I'm back. I hope everybody's doing okay. If not, well, here's a little beach therapy for you.

0: in. It's on New Fame, the Beat of the Pacific for your Monday morning.
1: The morning tea for this morning. This is for the geeks out there. The D23 convention that happened over the weekend. They brought out and announced some of the new cast members for the revamped X-Men.
0: Wow.
1: Yeah. Now, this is I think it's kind of important because for so long, X-Men has been part of the Fox family.
0: Yeah, under their umbrella,
1: And Marvel has had really nothing to do with the X-Men, even though they owned them from back in the day.
0: Mm.
1: So when Disney bought out Fox, they then had the opportunity to rebrand the X-Men to how they think. And I always say that when it comes to Disney and Marvel, that little partnership that they have is just amazing because they make things look legit.
0: Yeah.
1: I wasn't happy with how Fox made X-Men look. But anyway, so they've announced some of the cast members. And what's cool about it is that they're sort of known, but they're not big superstars. So they've released 7 people. So I'll run through these names real quick. Sadie Sink was announced as Jean Grey. You know Sadie Sink?
0: She's her. She was on Spider-Man, right?
1: She was on Spider-Man, and then she was on Stranger Things. I forgot her name on Stranger Things.
0: Ah, that's right.
1: Yeah, she was the redhead.
0: Mm.
1: Kit Connor is Scott Summers, Cyclops. I don't know Kit Connor. Do you know Kit Connor?
0: No.
1: Okay.
0: I'm just having a look at this guy. No, but he's a handsome fella, eh?
1: Yeah, they're all young, so it's really cool. Christopher Abbott is going to play Professor X. Now, I've seen Christopher Abbott somewhere. I can't figure out what shows or what movie he's been in, but Christopher Abbott's been in something.
0: Man, he looks hella young too. Well, he got a baldy head or what?
1: No, I'm sure they're going to shave it off. Oh, well, actually, if he's going to play a young Professor X, he's probably not bald yet.
0: I forgot how he lost all his hair too.
1: I don't know.
0: Anyway.
1: Samara Weaving was named as Emma Frost. Now, I love Samara Weaving. I know her as, she used to be on Home and Away. I think she was Indy. I think she played Indy on Home and Away, but she's been on a couple of new movies.
0: Yeah.
1: Not so great, but I liked it. Indy Neverett is Rogue. I don't know this young lady, but she looks like she'd be a great Rogue. Maya Boyd is announced to play Storm. Now, she looks like a perfect Storm.
0: This is the one that everyone said they need to get right.
1: Yeah.
0: Like, this is the one that they were like, man, she needs to be on point.
1: Nah, I know.
0: So
1: we haven't seen, like, them in costume or whatever. They just came out, you know, in regular clothes.
0: Yeah,
1: but
0: she looks great.
1: She looks like she'd make a great Storm. And then finally, they announced the villain, Mr. Sinister. And Adam Driver is going to play Mr. Sinister. And I think that's a great choice.
0: Who's Adam Driver?
1: You know Adam Driver. He's been on...
0: I thought he was going to play Magneto. That's what they said.
1: Okay.
0: Or now they've changed it. Oh, yeah. So they kind of revealed
1: might have changed it. He's playing Mr. Sinister. So those are the only names that they announced for the new X-Men cast. I think that they are going to start rolling these films out once Doomsday and all of this is all done with.
0: What I like the most is there's no Wolverine going on. You know, it's time to put him away you know?
1: People are asking who will play Wolverine because you can't ignore the fact that Wolverine's going to have to be in this in these new X-Men. But anyway,
0: we'll get there when we do.
1: I'm excited. I think Disney's doing a great job with the X-Men cast.
0: Yeah, fingers crossed everything goes well, man. Back in after Victor J. Seppel. Here's some feedback.

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1: This is Weekend Edition from NPR News. I'm Danielle Kurtzleben. Hawaii is recovering from a massive hurricane that hit the state early yesterday. It's since been downgraded to a tropical storm. Robert Ballard is a meteorologist with the National Weather Service and has been tracking the storm. Welcome.
2: Good morning, and thanks for having me.
1: So tell us what kind of impacts they're seeing on the ground in Hawaii.
2: Yeah, so we're seeing what we call the triple threat from Hurricane Lala. We're getting incredibly strong winds, very strong downslope winds coming off the mountain slopes, massive flash flooding with intense, intense rainfall. And then, of course, as we typically see with hurricanes, very high surf and storm surge as well. So it's a combination of all of those threats, which is impacting the land areas in Hawaii with just very strong winds, damage from flash flooding, and high winds.
1: Now, Hawaii does periodically see hurricanes and tropical storms. How prepared is the state for this type of storm?
2: We do prepare every year, particularly when we have a very strong El Nino like this. We know that the risk for hurricanes and tropical storms is even higher. A lot of folks don't know that Hawaii is hurricane prone, but the local folks definitely do. And so we get prepared every year. The forecast for Lala seemed like it worked out very, very well. And so I think folks had a really good idea that it was coming well before it arrived at the Big Island yesterday and last night.
1: Mm-hmm. You mentioned El Nino there. How big of a factor would you say it was in this storm or is in this storm?
2: Pretty big, actually. So we already have water temperatures to the east and southeast of the island, ocean temperatures, which are well above normal. So a lot of times in a typical year, hurricanes approaching the islands from the east or east-southeast might weaken and kind of fall apart or at least reduce their intensity as they're coming in. But with Hurricane Lala, there was actually intensification as it approached the Big Island, which is relatively rare. We know that it happens sometimes, but this kind of ocean sea surface temperature pattern allowed that to happen. And so that's a huge concern, particularly as we're still going into the peak of hurricane season.
1: With that rise in the ocean temperature you mentioned, is it fair to say then that climate change played a role here?
2: Well, I think they'll have to do the research on what role global warming and climate change has to do with El Nino. And I know that that research is ongoing. I'll let the experts speak to that. But it is something that, you know, is of concern in the future if we're going to see more frequent episodes of warmer water in the Pacific.
1: Now, the state of Hawaii dealt with severe flooding earlier this year. Should we expect to see more? And does recovery look like it's going to be pretty tough?
2: Yeah, so parts of the Big Island over the last 24 hours have had almost 30 inches of rain.
1: Wow.
2: So if you think more than 2 feet of rain in 24 hours is just an incredible amount of rain. Hawaii and the Big Island can take a lot of rain, but not that kind of rain. That's too much, too fast. And so it's causing major, major damage. In fact, we've already had reports of homes on the southeast part of the Big Island, which have been swept away from flash flooding. So this is going to be a tremendous recovery process, especially for parts of the Big Island. And of course, on top of the rain, you have areas where the wind has been accelerated down the mountain slopes and around the mountains. And so you've had hurricane force winds that have been affecting parts of the Big Island as well. So I think we're going to have a pretty long recovery process for the Big Island, similar to what we saw in Hurricane Isel, which I believe was 2014.
1: That's Robert Ballard from the National Weather Service. Thank you so much for joining us.
2: Thank you.
1: We are in the thick of primary season, and the midterms are just around the corner, and that means polls. Lots of them. Who's up, who's down, just how close is that all-important race? It is the job of pollsters to give us a sense of where we may be tracking, but should we necessarily be surprised when a result isn't as forecast? Joining us to discuss the inexact science of polling is G. Elliot Morris. He is the journalist and statistician behind the news website Strength in Numbers. Hey, Elliot, thanks for being here.
3: Oh, I'm happy to be here. Thanks, Danielle.
1: Now, one race that got a lot of attention last week involved Francesca Hong. She was the Democratic Socialist running in Wisconsin's Democratic primary for governor. She had a double-digit lead in polls and then ended up losing. So how did the polls get that race so wrong?
3: Well, the first thing I'll say is that primary polls in general are, like, pretty bad. On average, going back to 2014, my colleague Mary Radcliffe and I have done the math. A primary poll is off on average by about 13 percentage points. So you should, like, expect them to be wrong. In this particular case, the wrongness of the poll seems to come down to two factors. First, there was a lot of late movement in this race. One survey I helped conduct, which measured preferences among the same people in July and in August, found about 10 percentage points of movement in the past couple weeks of the race. So that would have accounted for a late shift in the polls. But another problem is Wisconsin in general. In Wisconsin, pollsters don't have good data on the breakdown of voters by age, by education, or by race. So they're sort of left guessing what that composition of voters is going to be, and that can drive some big misses.
1: Right, and that race also had candidates in, candidates out. I'm sure that contributed as well.
3: Yeah, there was a couple dropouts, and those voters aren't just going to disappear. They're going to go to a new candidate. In this case, the moderate Democratic candidate, David Crowley, seems to have basically won almost all of the votes from these dropout candidates who did drop out in the final week of the race. But we only had one survey in the last week of the race to pick up on that movement. So that's going to leave the polling average that everyone likes to look at a bit outdated.
1: Mm-hmm. Now, to zoom way out here, in the media, there's been a lot of coverage of the rise of progressive Democratic candidates. What can you tell me about those candidates' chances today compared with, say, a decade ago?
3: Well, the Democratic Party has definitely moved left, and so you're seeing more progressive or, in some cases, Democratic Socialist candidates winning key races, such as these congressional races in New York or in Colorado. But, you know, they actually lose some very key races like this one in Wisconsin. It looks like the Democratic Party, having moved left, is now more likely to nominate these progressive candidates, but they're not a lock on the party yet.
1: Right. Now, as these midterms approach, we're all going to be bombarded by polls. What advice do you have for listeners about how to think about polls as the midterms approach?
3: Well, polls, the pollsters say, are only snapshots in time. So a good reminder for you, as we have these remaining primaries, you know, some states have primaries as late as late September, so they will keep going for a while. Those polls and those primaries can be off by quite a bit. So you shouldn't be surprised if late movement in a race causes those early polls to err by 10, 15 points. The bigger thing that we care about with polls is what they tell us about public opinion for the public at large, whether or not the people are getting what they want out of Congress, whether or not their leaders are focusing on the right problems, they have the right priorities. And for the most part, these primary poll misses don't seem to be feeding into any errors that we can see in systematic ways for these more important questions of democracy and democratic accountability. So that is the good news.
1: Mm-hmm. Now, in recent years, polling has gotten a reputation, not always earned, for getting some big calls wrong. I'm curious, what do you think are the real-world consequences, either for politicians or voters, when the polls aren't as accurate as people expect them to be?
3: Well, I think it's more of an argument for decreasing our expectations for the polls. The average poll is about 3 percentage points off, even if you're aggregating a bunch of surveys together. This is what we call non-sampling error. It's just error that can enter the poll from not knowing what share of the electorate has, you know, certain demographic characteristics, is old or young or black or white, etc. And pollsters have to guess about those things. Instead of hand-waving away those errors, we should just mentally adjust our expectations, I argue, for the next election. And don't be surprised if the polls are off by 1 or 2 percentage points on average. But like I say, that shouldn't change how we use them.

0: streets here in Okalani looking for some hot gossip.
1: Just a disclaimer, guys. Whenever you hear Reese and Gab say that I'm driving around in a white van and a trench coat is highly inaccurate. Sometimes I'm not even around the area. I'm just in the Facebook group.
0: Sometimes they were wearing a trench coat. Sometimes he's wearing nothing at all.
1: Yeah, I hate that you guys talk about that stuff. Anyway, here's the deal for this week's Neighborhood Watch. If you missed the last break a couple of minutes ago, I read out something that's been happening in a particular community here in Tamaki Makaurau, and our job altogether, well, I know the answer, but our job altogether is trying to figure out which suburb this comes from. So this one's a little bit abrasive, but here it goes. Anyone else willing to throw their rubbish into Rolleston Street Park, be prepared to watch it come flying back over your fence. Sick of paru beep littering our parks because you're too lazy to dispose of it properly. I'm keen too. If you think I'll do it at night, I won't. I'll start throwing it through your windows during the day if you can't look after the land. F off, da da da da da da da da. Disgusting filth. This person is feeling furious.
0: Yeah, but I put my name in a hat. I said, you know what? This sounds like West Side material.
1: Look, I wouldn't be surprised if it was, you know,
0: yeah, thinking about
1: a western suburb.
0: Kelston. I seen them putting rubbish in the Wakamiti cemetery.
1: And that's bad.
0: You're going to get cursed, right?
1: That's tapu.
0: Oh, my gosh.
1: Don't do that.
0: A couple of names in the hat here. Pukekohe.
1: Okay.
0: Go ahead. How dare you talk about Dark Side like that, bro?
1: That's your old hood, eh?
0: How dare you talk about my hood like that, man? Love that place.
1: It's kind of warm. Getting close, but not Pukekohe.
0: Okay. Walter's back on the text line. Why does this sound like Regan's area? I swear I've seen him throw rubbish over his fence.
1: Are you a bit of a litterer?
0: I absolutely hate.
1: That's
0: one of my pet peeves. Actually was like, anytime, even if it's just out the window on in the car, like even if it's like a little rubbish, like chewing gum rubbish.
1: Yeah. Can't do it, eh? Yeah.
0: I'll carry that all the way.
1: Yeah.
0: Put it in the bin.
1: Yeah, same. I don't. I used to litter when I was like, you know, a teenager.
0: Yeah.
1: But I grew up and I was like, oh man, that's filthy.
0: I know. Another text here. Ultimate pet peeve state of mind, I reckon. Just because we live in the hood doesn't mean that we have to be eyesores. Yes. Be a tiny Kiwi and pick up your rubbish, man. Better yet, pay the lazy cost for the tip. Yes. Plastic wrappers everywhere. Lollies, toys. Teach our kids to be clean and pick up after themselves for our environment. Yeah, man,
1: that's
0: I'm with
1: it,
0: you. And here's a text right here. Definitely Papakura, but this text kind of wraps us on up, man. This is a crack of ass. This person sticks on through. Yo, that was me.
1: Oh, no.
0: Kura and tax grapevine. Yes, oh, that's me.
1: Oh, we gotcha.
0: Oh. How good is that, man? The person who left that that post on that page. They also said, sick of these paru who is throwing their beep in the park all the time.
1: He's still mad. He or she's still mad.
0: This person right here, Batman of
1: man, I like
0: Papakura Takanini right there.
1: Keep fighting their good fight.
0: Love that, man. How good is that?
1: Papakura Takanini it is.
0: Back in after this one here. Kick up, you see. It screams from the old plantation. It's all new.

0: me he te meniu FM, o ku mau whakatauange ke mou ma'o hawike lea whakatonga fiefia.
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5: 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The Morning Shack.

Kehlani, Shoulda Never. It's on New FM, the beat of the Pacific. You're rocking with the Morning Shack, Reeves and producer Louis for your Monday morning. Now, we'll be getting quite a few texts on the text line asking us, where can we get that app? Guys, not that we were looking for our own, like, for research purposes, we can't find the app either, all right? So stop asking us on the text line if we can send you a link, okay? But yes, coming up in the 9 o'clock hour, we got so much to talk about. If the feet talk hasn't finished, we're going to let you know some more about it in the 9 o'clock for your international day. But yes, we're back in after the news. Here is J Boog. It's on New.

0: every single weekend. And how sad that the weekend is truly over. My goodness.
1: Or it's just Monday. Beginning. Let's look forward to the next one. It's basically TGIM.
0: That's TGIM.
1: Yes.
0: Yeah, it is a Monday morning. Abby and Tyrone with you here on Triple J Breakfast. It has just gone 7:29. Let's get some headlines.

0: I love seeing Nina Durachi videos pop up on my feed, just her performing in. I want a list of every country that she hasn't been to.
1: I want a list of all the countries
0: you haven't.

0: RTHK, the news at 6 with Sean Kennedy. Chief Executive John Lee has urged SAR youth to work hard and contribute to the great rejuvenation of the Chinese nation. He made the remarks at the closing ceremony of two summer camps hosted by the People's Liberation Army. More than 500 students attended the event at the San Wai Barracks.
1: First, uphold your beliefs and cultivate a deep sense of patriotism. Always keep the interests of the country and Hong Kong in your hearts, and remain steadfast guardians of both. Second, work hard to hone your skills and embrace every challenge. Continuously build your knowledge and abilities so you can overcome obstacles and become pillars of society. Third, be courageous in taking on responsibility and put what you have learned into practice. Turn your knowledge into action and contribute your youthful energy to the prosperity and stability of Hong Kong, as well as the great rejuvenation of the Chinese nation.
0: Social welfare organizations are urging families and schools to prioritize students' emotional well-being as the new school year approaches. A joint study by the Junior Chamber International Lion Rock and the Hong Kong Family Mediation Association revealed that almost half of the students and parents it polled cited academic pressure as the biggest trigger for anxiety. Fish Leung is the executive director of the Hong Kong Family Mediation Association.
2: We would like to train the parents in the pulse and refrain tactic. And then when the child, for example, they react to the so-called bad attitude, and the parents are taught to pulse, and then treat the behavior just is like an emotional distress signal and lead with some empathy. For example, they can say, I see you deeply overwhelmed now, and I'm here. When you're ready to talk, we can talk, and we will be here and then support you. I think this is important.
0: Iran's military says it's offering a bounty equivalent to $30,000 for killing or capturing American soldiers. The reward would be doubled if the act was carried out by a woman. Sashin Katvi reports.
3: Iran's army chief Amir Hatami said the plan had been drawn up following a large number of requests to offer financial support, according to the IRNA state news agency. Hatami did not provide any details on where or when the killing or capturing of U.S. soldiers was expected to take place. So far, there has been no known deployment of U.S. ground forces in Iran during the current conflict, with the exception of a rescue mission in April for a downed American pilot. A fragile ceasefire to continue peace talks has been violated by both sides several times.
0: Migrants in the Spanish enclave of Ceuta say they shouldn't have entered the territory illegally, but were excited to come and apply for asylum. It comes as roughly 72,000 people who'd crossed over from Morocco 2 weeks ago were sent back. Around 5,000 have stayed, however. Azadine Zaim is one of them.
4: Honestly, others cannot get in because security is tight and Spanish authorities are doing a good job. Things should not have been that way. I was hoping the conditions were legal. Such things lead to death and are really difficult. We are men and we found it difficult. Imagine women and children. We don't want things to be this way. We want it to be legal. Honestly, more people won't be able to enter from now on because there is tight security and fences, surveillance cameras and other things have been added. We hope the situation becomes better than what it currently is.
0: The Australian state of New South Wales is introducing a gun buyback scheme. Making the announcement, Australian Prime Minister Anthony Albanese said the initiative by the federal and state government will take effect from November 2nd.
5: Following the deeply anti-Semitic terrorist attack on Bondi Beach on the 14th of December 2025, we agreed to action to eradicate anti-Semitism and to strengthen gun laws across the nation. Australians are quite rightly proud of our gun laws, but the fact is there are more guns in Australia today than there were. This is about strengthening Australia's gun laws and keeping our community safer.
0: And the weather forecast for today, sunny periods and a few showers. It will be very hot during the day with a high of around 33 degrees. Showers will be heavier in some areas and there will be squally thunderstorms later on. Light winds and the outlook, it will be windier and the weather will become unsettled in the next couple of days. Please be advised, the very hot weather warning remains in effect. At the observatory, it's currently 29 degrees Celsius. The relative humidity is 86%. The news from RTHK.

0: you don't have pet insurance.
1: They very somberly said the limit would not exist for us. Like, we would spend all the money, every... Okay, I'm probably revealing my personal finances now. I'd probably say, like, maybe...
2: In the proximity, you know...
1: In roughly. The proximity of, like... Up to maybe $5,000?
2: Yeah, I feel like five's my limit as well. Yeah. I mean, if we're talking $10,000, that's...
1: I mean, $5,000 would still really hurt. Yeah, like, oh my God, he would have to be such a good boy after that. And he's not a good boy.
2: But $5,000 feels like it's a respectful amount. You know, yeah. Like, it's not too much. It's also saying I value your life.
1: Exactly.
2: But any cent above $5,000, you're done.
1: Yeah, like, you've tipped your hat to him and said, look, yes, your life is worth something.

0: RTHK, the news at 7 with Wendy Wong. US President Donald Trump says he's scaling back US military drills with South Korea, citing his very good relationship with DPRK leader Kim Jong-un. Cecil Wong reports.
1: The 11-day annual joint U.S. and South Korean military exercises are set to start today. But in a social media post, Donald Trump said he wasn't happy about Washington's participation. He said not only are the exercises costly, they send a signal that is totally inappropriate and hostile to the DPRK, which he says has been unthreatening and respectful. Trump said while it's too late to cancel the drills entirely, they would be substantially scaled back.
0: A Polish bus has crashed into a ditch on a Hungarian motorway, killing 12 people and leaving at least 10 critically injured. The accident happened about 140 kilometers east of Budapest. Police say the coach was carrying pilgrims from Serbia back to Poland. This woman described the crash.
2: I was talking at that moment. I was talking on the phone with a friend back in Poland. And suddenly, boom, the bus just tipped over, it rolled, and I hit my head, but I was conscious enough to know what had happened, because all the seats were ripped out, people were under the seats, everyone was screaming for help. I am also a victim. I have my shoulder crack, broken ribs, my spine is also damaged.
0: Greek officials say two people have died and several others were injured as wildfires swept through the island of Salamina, west of Athens, over the BC summer holiday weekend. Hundreds of people were evacuated on four passenger ferries. One resident criticized the lack of evacuation routes and fire breaks.
3: It's absolute devastation. Houses have burned down. From what we have heard, unfortunately, I wish it were not true and I hope I am proven wrong. Two people have burned to death.
0: Four works worth millions of euro by Renaissance painter Antonello da Messina have been stolen from a museum in Sicily. The theft took place during a religious celebration on Saturday. As thefts are frequent in Italy, Enzo Caruso, a local councillor, said the heist was almost out of a movie.
4: Today we were practically overwhelmed by news that seemed surreal, one that no one could believe. An unbelievable theft involving Antonello's most important works, right in the city of Antonello da Messina. It's a story that has left us truly stunned, a blow to the heart.
0: Iran says it's offering a bounty equivalent to $30,000 for killing or capturing U.S. soldiers. The bounty was announced by the commander-in-chief of the Iranian army, Amir Hatami, in a speech in Tehran.
5: Whoever, any dear combatant, kills an American or captures one and hands them over to any of the units of the Islamic Republic of Iran Army, supported by those dear individuals who wish to participate in financial jihad, but under the guarantee of the army, alongside the great reward of the jihad, we will provide a proper gift. This gift is equivalent to $30,000.
0: There's been no known deployment of U.S. ground forces in Iran during the Middle East war, apart from a rescue mission in April for a downed American airman. Hatami also repeated Iran's call for the U.S. to leave the Middle East. Locally, the Travel Industry Council says Hong Kong needs to cast a wider net for tourists and attract more long-haul visitors from the mainland and Belt and Road regions. The suggestions is among proposals submitted to the government for the SAR's first five-year plan and a policy address. Chairman Tommy Tam told RTHK that Hong Kong should also strengthen its role as a transit hub.
6: While maintaining our core markets, we must tap into long-haul mainland visitors beyond GBA as high-speed rail improves, leveraging the expanded individual visit scheme to boost overnight stays. Simultaneously, Hong Kong should diversify into Belt and Road regions, particularly the Middle East, ASEAN and Central Asia.
0: A 14-year-old boy has been arrested on suspicion of cruelty to animals over the death of an 8-month-old cat. Sources say he was asked by a classmate to look after her cat while she was away from Hong Kong, but he assaulted the animal by slapping and kicking it. The case came to light when he took the dying cat to a vet. The animal had blood around its mouth and nose and a buildup of fluid in its abdomen and was soaking wet. The news from RTHK.
7: thanks to Wendy Wong in our newsroom. You're listening to Hong Kong Today with Ben Che and myself, Todd Harding. Coming up, Russia and Ukraine step up long-range drone and missile attacks deep into each other's territory, causing civilian deaths and destruction on both sides.
8: Locally, a concern group wants more support for low-income residents after a survey finds families living in inadequate housing face extreme heat.
7: And hear the inspiring story of a radiologist who helps children with rare congenital heart disease, with the nation set to celebrate Chinese Doctors' Day on Wednesday.
8: Strikes have killed at least 19 people in Russia and Ukraine as waves of drones and missiles pummeled civilian infrastructure on both sides. With fighting at the front of a near standstill and talks frozen, the warring countries have significantly stepped up long-range attacks deep behind each other's lines. That's pushed the civilian death toll to its highest levels since the war's first months more than 4 years ago. Jamie Clark has more.
9: In Russia, swarms of Ukrainian drones killed at least 5 people in a residential area of the southern Rostov region. At least 3 more people were killed in the Belgorod, Kursk and Moscow regions. Russia's defense ministry said it had intercepted 822 drones across the country overnight. Moscow's regional governor, Andrei Vorobyov, described the assault as one of the most massive drone attacks in recent memory. One of the drones also struck a warehouse belonging to Russia's largest online retailer, Wildberries. Ukraine has been targeting Wildberries, which it accuses of handling military goods, in recent weeks, as part of a wider bid to damage Russian economic infrastructure it sees as underpinning Moscow's military campaign. In Ukraine, a barrage of Russian drones and missiles killed at least 2 people at a steel plant in President Volodymyr Zelensky's hometown. In Kyiv, a popular outdoor book market, long the place to find rare and antique volumes, was struck. Bookseller Dmytro Semenuka saw all 4 of his stalls burned to the ground.
10: There used to be a store, and books and flags of all the countries, tons of everything. And that's it.
9: Countries bordering the conflict have meanwhile faced increasing spillover from the drone war. After the overnight raid, Romania's defense ministry said a Spanish F-18 fighter jet shot down a drone that breached its airspace near the borders with Ukraine and Moldova. A NATO spokesperson said the drone appeared to be Russian, while NATO said last Friday its fighter jets shot down a drone that entered Latvian airspace, the second such incident there in a week, according to Latvia's defense ministry.
7: Jamie Clark. Migrants who have stayed back in the Spanish enclave of Ceuta say they should not have entered the territory illegally, but were excited to come and apply for asylum. This comes as roughly 72,000 people who had crossed over from neighboring Morocco 2 weeks ago were sent back by Spanish authorities. But about 5,000 people have stayed back and are sheltering in makeshift shacks along a beach in Ceuta. Azadine Zaim is one of them.
11: Honestly, others cannot get in because security is tight and Spanish authorities are doing a good job. Things should not have been that way. I was hoping the conditions were legal. Such things lead to death and are really difficult. We are men and we found it difficult. Imagine women and children. We don't want things to be this way. We want it to be legal. Honestly, more people won't be able to enter from now on because there is tight security and fences, surveillance cameras and other things have been added. We hope the situation becomes better than what it currently is.
7: Spain has already strengthened security after social media messages encouraged migrants to attempt another mass crossing.
8: Indonesian authorities say some 5,000 people fled their homes after a powerful earthquake hit Flores Island early on Saturday. The death toll has risen to at least 53, with a further 130 people injured. The quake caused landslides, blocked roads, and damaged hundreds of houses and buildings. Jamie Clark reports.
9: At a now closed port in Maumere, littered with debris from a collapsed roof and walls, residents said they feared aftershocks. The country's National Disaster Mitigation Agency said nearly 1,000 aftershocks.

0: the letter that you may have seen that the Lord Mayor has sent to MLAs and has also posted on his Facebook page kind of talks about the fact that they do need to save money and they do need to do things differently. Everybody agrees that people need to save money. We've got no dramas with that. But when it comes to this sort of service, people that are seniors or have a disability, they really rely on this service.
1: So that was Laurie Zeo. The Lord Mayor, Peter Stiles, wrote a letter to the Northern Suburbs MLAs last week as well, saying that her petition was misleading and scaremongering and that Northern Suburbs MLAs should just...
2: На старт. Внимание! 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

you got a couple of bonuses with that track, didn't you? With that song from André Previn, or Previn, on the piano, and Itzhak Perlman on violin, Scott Joplin's The Entertainer. The stylist jumped a couple of times, and there was a bit of scratching. You could even hear the turntable noise there. Anyway, let me ask you this. What book did the Police refer to in their song Don't Stand So Close to Me? What book?

today's Capital Breakfast. Good morning, glad to have your company. And the question was, what book do the Police reference in that song, Don't Stand So Close to Me? In fact, the book was Lolita. Yes. Some time ago I mentioned James Ekolani Darren and Tony of Harrisdale got on the phone and screwed the ear of my producer James. Not James, I wish James was with us, but he's not well. Get better, James. No, John, my producer, 93649888. And he said, you know what an Ekolani is? Well, I don't know what in fact, I do. I do know what an Ekolani, James Ekolani Darren. It's an Italian dish, Tony. Featuring spaghetti, tomato sauce, squid, frog's legs and a bit of chilli. Yeah, that's what an Ekolani is, I'm sure of it. But thanks very much for the call, Tony. Much obliged to you. Always good to hear from our loyal Capital listeners. Have I the right? No, I don't. To annoy you? Well, yes, I do.

Andy Combs, have I the right? Yes, you certainly do. Have I the right, do I hear you ask, to eat as much chocolate as I want? Well, as a matter of fact, perhaps not so much here in Poeth, but in Brussels, particularly at the Brussels airport, you can eat as much chocolate as you like. Apparently, it's the largest chocolate outlet in the world, is the Brussels airport. It sells more than 3 pounds of chocolate a minute, that's about 2 tons, every day at the Brussels airport. Dear, oh, dear, oh, dearie me. And they've also got the highest diabetes. Well, I don't know what they've got, but they certainly like eating chocolate, as we all do. Well, there you have it. Isn't that interesting? The Air News latest bulletin, I'll have you know, is next on Capital Breakfast.

JOZZ5AMFM こちらは FM 河北ラジオ周波数 78.7MHz とインターネットでお送りしています。9時です。